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We finished that with Room on the Porch by Taj Mahal and Keb Moe from 2025. And before that was Cedric Burnside from 2024, a song called Juke Joint. And starting it all off was Kenny Wayne Shepherd and Bobby Rush, G-String. Now, the rest of the songs I'm going to play for you tonight, almost all of them, just the last one, is going to be different. Almost everything is bluegrass and or in the old-timey style. And the first person I have for you is a bunch of songs by this artist, Sierra Farrell. I found out about her a few years back, but I just saw something really fun. She had a show in Davenport, Iowa, and for some reason, the show had to clear the house, maybe a fire alarm or something. So she and the band grabbed their instruments and went outside and finished the show on the street just for whoever was there. If you can look for it on YouTube or something, the one I like in particular is her doing Me and Bobby McGee. But I've got three songs with Sierra Farrell, and the first one is called Unknown Legend with Lucas Nelson from 2025.

We finished that set with a song called Bells of Every Chapel from 2021, and that was Sierra Farrell. The whole set was Sierra Farrell. Before that was The Sea from 2023, and starting it all off was Unknown Legend, Lucas Nelson and Sierra Farrell from 2025. Really, if you got the chance, go listen to her. She's really a talent. Now, keeping on with that theme of people I found by watching too many videos, I got another one for you. It's called a group called Water Tower, and they're a L.A. bluegrass band. And one of the things I really enjoy about them is they get out on the street and they perform just walking along and run into whoever they run into. And it kind of has this really fun little energy to it, hearing people, young people being excited about playing bluegrass and actually people really enjoying it in a place that isn't really known for bluegrass, Los Angeles. So anyway, we're going to listen to a few things from Water Tower. We're going to start off with Reuben's Train.

That last set was three songs from the LA bluegrass group called Water Tower. At the end, we heard Sitting on Top of the World from a single 2025, then Mountain Dew, something they just released as a single, and then starting it all off was Ruben's Train, also from 2025. They really are just starting to record, so jump on the bandwagon and start listening to them. They're really quite good. You're listening to Acoustic Blend on AM 920. I am your host for tonight, Jim Fleet. So I have two more songs for you in the bluegrass realm, and these ones don't have any theme. I just like them. And so we're going to listen to Josh Williams, a song called Cherokee Shuffle, and then Billy Strings, because I really like Billy Strings, a song with more of a gospel tint, Richard Petty.

So we finished that with Billy Strings, a song called Richard Petty off a live album from 2024. And then starting it all off was Cherokee Shuffle by Josh Williams, a song from album from 2010. We've reached the end of another Acoustic Blend. It's amazing. Thanks so much for coming and listening. I've been your host for tonight, Jim Fleet. This is WBAA from the Purdue University campus in West Lafayette, Indiana. And I just have one more song for you. And this one is more on the folk side. And this is a song called Sweetheart by John Doe. For those who don't recognize that name, John Doe was the lead singer and bass player for an LA punk band called X. But he had a real, and still does, have a real affinity for folk and country sort of music. And so in this case, what we're going to do is we're going to listen to one of his sweet songs. If you ever get a chance, he's now touring with a group called the John Doe Folk Trio, and they're playing all sorts of great, less electrified music. Anyway, let's finish with Sweetheart, and please come back and listen to me next month. Have a good evening.

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4: Steven Sanchez. Well, he found himself with a viral hit in 2021 thanks to a song that sounds more like 1961. Until I Found You. Sanchez fell in love with classic era pop music as a child, got signed when he was only 17 years old. His debut album, Angel Face, was ambitious at its heart, telling the story of a fictitious troubadour who falls for a mob boss's girlfriend.
5: I just love this concept of just like, oh, this love that kind of drives you mad and drives you into this space of choosing purposefully to be naive and like thoughtless because you just want something so bad.
4: Steven Sanchez joins me to talk about the story behind Angel Face and how a questionable purchase led to a smash hit. I'm Kaleo. It's an encore edition of World Cafe. We're running this one back because Sanchez has a new album due out at the end of the week called Love, Love, Love. We'll get into that session in just a few minutes, but first, here's Courtney Barnett, Sight Unseen.

0: on World Cafe. Steven Sanchez from his debut album Angel Face, which is out now, the song Be More. Steven, it was an absolute pleasure. Thank you so much for coming on, and best of luck in the future.
1: Thanks, man.
0: Dude, pleasure.
1: See y'all.
0: It's Steven Sanchez. We're back in a minute with more World Cafe.
2: 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Hi, I'm Adam Gross. Well, it was just recently Earth Day and Arbor Day, and I don't know about you, but a lot of what I know about the Earth comes from watching David Attenborough documentaries. 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
0: Welcome back. It's World Cafe. I'm Kaleo. Steven Sanchez, his new album is called Love, Love, Love, and it is due out at the end of the week. Hat tip to our senior producer, Kimberly Janad, for her work on the session. Here's Brandi Carlile now from her latest album, Returning to Myself. It's Human.

0: Monrovia. From his debut album, Bloodline, the song is Heavy Foot. In a minute, new music from Sturgill Simpson's Nom de Plume, Johnny Blue Skies, when we get back to World Cafe.
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0: You're listening to World Cafe. I'm Kaleo. In order to get around his rule that he would only release five albums under his own name, Sturgill Simpson created the alias Johnny Blue Skies, which is what a bartender at a Lexington, Kentucky establishment would call him when he did open mic nights. His new album is called Mutiny After Midnight. Here's Situation. It's Johnny Blue Skies.

0: I mean, I like the expression when it rains, it pours, but everything hits at once. Also completely appropriate, Spoon from Girls Can Tell, putting the wraps on this edition of World Cafe. Appreciate you listening, and thanks to our affiliates nationwide who make this show possible. We produce this program from WXPN at the University of Pennsylvania in Philadelphia. I'm Kaleo. We'll talk to you on the next World Cafe from NPR.
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0: From NPR, it's World Cafe. Hey, I am Kaleo. This month, Kevin Morby is set to release his new album, Little Wide Open. The recently minted Grammy winner worked with Aaron Dessner on the project.
5: Back in town, all by myself, I should go dancing, take my boots off the shelf.
0: The song is called Javelin, and you will hear that today from Kevin Morby. We'll also get into music from Mount Joy with a new standalone single, envisioning, hey, not what's the worst thing that could happen, what's the best thing that could happen? The song's called Is Joy Easy? Plus new music from Death Cab for Cutie. LCD Sound System takes us home. That's headed your way on today's World Cafe. You know, some artists want to tease out that they have new music coming later this year. Follow this countdown clock. Kevin Parker of Tame Impala on Instagram said, hey, in an hour, I'm putting out a new song. That's how he released this in 2019. It's Patience.

0: Those first three LCD Sound System records are so good. This Is Happening is the third one, and a little bit of euphoria for you, Home from LCD Sound System. On the way, we go into the archives for...
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5: 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And we go back to 1994 for this one from Boz Scaggs. 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

0: Wallflowers from their debut album, Bringing Down the Horse, Sixth Avenue Heartache. And Death Cab for Cutie, new music, Riptides, from their new album, I Built You a Tower. We're back in a minute with more World Cafe.
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1: Obviously, it's illegal, so you hope no one would do it. But also just like the integrity of the sport. I think most people, one, want to uphold that integrity, and two, you don't want to risk it. Like, this is the first time that a lot of us are making real money, and do you want to risk that for something like gambling? And that's my mindset. I think that's a lot of people's mindset, and you never want to think that of any of your teammates. I've never seen it myself, so I hope it stays that way.
2: Nafisa Collier at the practice facility for the Minnesota Lynx. She will miss the team's season opener because of that surgery, but is determined to be there at the end and is thinking about her first championship. You can watch our video interview on the NPR app or on YouTube. 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
3: It's now possible to screen human embryo genes to estimate future risk for thousands of diseases, even physical traits like height.
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5: I don't think there's anything more important than finding ways to have civil conversation in today's political climate. 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
7: Live from NPR News in Washington, I'm Dave Mattingly. Less than 48 hours after Project Freedom began, President Trump says he's pausing the effort by the U.S. military to help guide commercial ships through the Strait of Hormuz. The president says he's doing so at the request of Pakistan and other countries to see if a deal with Iran to end the war can be finalized. Democrats in Michigan are celebrating last night's win by Shedrick Green in a special election for a state Senate seat. Green defeated Republican Jason Tunney, ensuring Democrats will hold a 20-18 majority in the state Senate in Lansing through at least the end of the year. In Ohio, Sherrod Brown won the Democratic primary in the race for his former seat in the U.S. Senate. A new poll from NPR PBS News and Marist shows Democrats have the momentum ahead of the November midterm elections. Here's NPR's Domenico Montanaro.
8: Right now, 6 months from Election Day, Democrats do have a pretty significant advantage, according to the poll. When people were asked if congressional elections were held today, who would they vote for? They chose Democrats by 10 points. That's a pretty big edge if you look at past election performances. Mm. And Democrats also have the edge on a really key factor here, enthusiasm. They're 8 points more likely than Republicans to say they're, quote, very enthusiastic to vote this November.
7: He was speaking to NPR's Morning Edition. This is NPR News.
9: With local and statewide news, I'm Barb Anguiano. Indiana State Republicans who opposed congressional redistricting were largely defeated during yesterday's primary election after President Donald Trump's call to oust them. The results show Trump's continued sway within Indiana. A majority of incumbent Indiana senators who lost their primaries. A majority of incumbent Indiana senators lost their primary elections after months of political threats and millions of dollars against them. In one of those races, Trump-backed Michelle Davis defeated incumbent Greg Walker in the Republican primary for Indiana State Senate District 41. Davis won with 58.8% of the vote. She is currently serving as Indiana representative for House District 58. Walker says several good Republicans are losing seats in the Indiana Senate because of the president.
10: He's on his retribution tour, and I can't do anything about that.
9: Walker called Trump's actions national interference. He says he is proud he stood against redistricting because it was right for Indiana. Walker has served as senator for District 41 for 20 years. The district encompasses Bartholomew and part of Johnson County. He says Davis should stand up for the people of Indiana.
10: Don't kowtow to outside pressures from the state of Indiana. Serve the people of the district. Serve them all, Republican, Democrat, Independent. Serve everyone in the district.

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1: I'm Ada Peralta, and I cover Mexico, Central America, and the Caribbean for NPR. 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And I think that's really the important part of getting as close to the truth as you possibly can. 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
3: This is Fresh Air. I'm Terry Gross. Let's get back to my interview with George Packer, a staff writer at The Atlantic. He writes about American politics, culture, and U.S. foreign policy. His new article is about the Silicon Valley billionaires, who are now often referred to as oligarchs because of their money, power, and access to the White House. Packer looks at how and why this alliance between the venture capitalists and the right.
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0: WBAA News is on 101.3 FM and AM 920. I'm Jacob Keebler. As you know, we head to Washington, D.C. on this program from time to time to check in with what's happening at the Smithsonian. There's a new exhibit there documenting the history of salsa music in the United States. The centerpiece of the exhibit is a pair of red high heels worn by Celia Cruz. 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
1: Moscow had shown no sign of respecting Kyiv's ceasefire, and hopes for a pause in hostilities remain low. Yesterday's primary election results in Indiana show how President Trump can still punish Republican lawmakers who defy him. His endorsed challenges defeated several state lawmakers who had gone against his wishes on redistricting. The results will likely increase Trump's confidence as he aims to oust more incumbents in upcoming primaries. Among those he's looking to deny another term in Congress are Bill Cassidy, a Louisiana senator, and Thomas Massey, a Kentucky congressman. 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
2: Indiana News has really been at the heart of my work for almost 20 years now. 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I mean, we want to understand how everybody is looking at issues, and looking through one lens is probably not the best way to do it. 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It has to be part of everyday lives of Hoosiers in order for us to move forward as a community.
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5: It's Here and Now, and on northern Luzon, an island in the Philippines, the U.S. military is firing rounds of artillery. It's not a war. The U.S. is staging its biggest ever annual drills near two regional flashpoints, Taiwan and the South China Sea. NPR's Anthony Kuhn tells us the Pentagon wants to remind both allies and foes that it's still focused on Asia, even with its big deployment to the Middle East.
6: Rocket artillery rounds blast out of the dunes and trail smoke over the shore. General Ronald Clark, commander of the U.S. Army Pacific, explains the setup on the beach.
7: From positions on land, we're going to conduct this counter-landing live fire to prevent an adversary from potentially seizing this key terrain.
6: Filipino soldiers are dug in to the north, Japanese to the south. Seven nations, including France, Australia, New Zealand, and Canada, have sent more than 17,000 troops to the exercises, known in Tagalog as balikatan, or shoulder-to-shoulder. Any imaginary enemies that make it past the aircraft and artillery are met on the beach with small arms fire. Japan has not sent combat troops to the Philippines since 1941, when the Imperial Army landed about 50 miles south of here, 3 days after attacking Pearl Harbor. Colonel Sho Tomino commands a Japanese amphibious regiment. Japan's constitution bans it from waging war, but Tomino says he can be here because a Japan-Philippines agreement took effect last year, allowing joint military training in each other's countries.
8: Despite the language barrier, through this series of exercises, by working side by side and shoulder to shoulder, I firmly believe that we can conduct operations together.
6: The U.S. is incorporating weapons and tactics used in other conflicts into the Balikatan drills. Sergeant Austin DeFreitas prepares a small drone which can carry explosives.
9: They're pretty much just kamikaze one-way drones. They don't come back. Right here are the goggles we fly with. It's how you see through the camera right here. And then it's just simple controller, fly like a video game pretty much.
6: The U.S. Army is also deploying missiles to the first island chain, which includes the Philippines and Japan, to deter Chinese ships. Air and sea power are usually seen as the decisive forces in the Pacific, but that's changing, says 25th Infantry Division Commander Major General James Bartholomew III.
10: What we're learning from watching the fighting in Ukraine and in other places in the world is that the benefit of land forces to control seas cannot be denied.
6: Some experts warn that deploying more U.S. missiles around China could lead to military escalation. General Clark sees it differently.
11: It's not about escalation, it's really about deterrence. I mean, what you're looking at on this beachhead is a defense in depth. So it's a defensive measure, it's not an offensive operation. It's basically to defend against an aggressor.

0: WBAA News is on 101.3 FM and AM 920. I'm Jacob Keebler. As you know, we head to Washington, D.C. on this program from time to time to check in with what's happening at the Smithsonian. There's a new exhibit there documenting the history of salsa music in the United States. The centerpiece of the exhibit is a pair of red high heels worn by Celia Cruz. We'll go there in just a few moments. 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
2: 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I was there. 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
5: 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If you're a fan of salsa, you've heard of Celia Cruz. We're listening to one of her best-known songs now, La Vida es un Carnaval.

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1: Thank you for choosing WBAA News at 101.3 FM and AM 920. I'm Jacob Keebler. It's 18 minutes past the top of the hour. Honeybees play a crucial role in the growing of fruits, vegetables, and nuts in the U.S.
2: We need them for apples, we need them for almonds, we need them for clover pollination, all kinds of things.
1: More than a million honeybee colonies have died across the country in recent years, and amid that crisis, a vital federal bee research lab is slated to close. The complete story coming up in about 20 minutes. But first, Mary Louise Kelly speaks with an anti-Semitism expert about why we're seeing a rise in anti-Semitism in the UK and what the government can do about it. Thanks for joining us.
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0: Sam Henshaw went through a breakup while he was making his latest album. Literally. The breakup happened, and pretty much immediately he was in the studio, dealing with it and writing about it. He talks about how working through heartbreak shaped the music on his new album, It Could Be Worse, and how it shaped him, on the next World Cafe.
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2: 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I'm Elsa Chang.
3: And I'm Mary Louise Kelly. Indiana's primary results made one thing very clear:
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4: To defy Trump is still a very big danger for you as far as your political career goes.
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5: Live from NPR News in Culver City, California, I'm Duane Brown. Israel has widened attacks in Lebanon, where Lebanese officials say a village mayor and family members were killed today. NPR's Jane Araf has more from Beirut.
6: Israeli airstrikes on the home of the mayor of Zelaya in the western Bekaa Valley killed Ali Ahmed and at least three other people, according to state media. A village official who asked for anonymity in fear of Israeli retaliation told NPR the strike also killed Ahmed's wife and their 22-year-old daughter, along with an 85-year-old neighbor. Israel has escalated attacks in the south of Lebanon, despite a ceasefire agreed between the two governments in April. It says it is targeting the militant group Hezbollah, but dozens of women and children have also been killed. Israel issued a warning to civilians in Zelaya to evacuate about 90 minutes after the airstrikes. Jane Araf, NPR News, Beirut.
5: Republican primary victories in Indiana and Ohio yesterday show President Trump still wields heavy influence over the GOP party. While Democrats remain energized heading into the November midterm elections, NPR's Stephen Fowler takes a closer look.
7: Last year, a handful of Republican Indiana state lawmakers blocked a push to redraw the state's congressional boundaries. A slate of Trump-backed challengers pushed out five of the seven incumbents targeted in the primaries. In Ohio, there weren't competitive primary contests for governor or U.S. Senate, but both are expected to be expensive and contested in November's general election. One reason, Trump's rising unpopularity. Another is Democratic enthusiasm, where every state that's held a primary so far this year has seen a surge of Democratic turnout compared to prior midterms. Stephen Fowler, NPR News.
5: Stocks rallied, finishing broadly higher on Wall Street. This is NPR.
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10: 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CEO Dave Ricks says Lilly wants to be a good neighbor to Lebanon.
11: As we open this first production facility and announce this next phase of investment, I'd simply frame it as this. 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
1: She's a professor of political science at the University of Indianapolis. She says in American politics, incumbents usually win.
2: It's highly unusual to see so many challengers defeat incumbents, and I think that has to be attributed at least to the current political dynamics.
1: Wilson says the night was a win for Trump and could mean Indiana revisits redistricting next year. I'm Ben Thorpe.
3: One of those races is West Central Indiana's State Senate District 23. Incumbent State Senator Spencer Deary is up by a few votes as of this afternoon against President Donald Trump-endorsed candidate Paula Copenhaver. Primary election ballots are still being counted. I'm Samantha Horton.
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7: This is All Things Considered from NPR News. I'm Mary Louise Kelly in Washington.
8: And I'm Elsa Chang in Culver City, California. Well, the results are in on President Trump's effort to punish Indiana state lawmakers for not going along with his redistricting push for the midterms. You see, back in December, the Indiana legislature killed a plan to redraw the state's congressional districts, and a lot of Republicans voted against that proposed map, even as Trump and the governor threatened to push them out of office. Well, President Trump supported primary challenges against the Republicans who defied him and did indeed take down most of those Republicans last night. To talk about all this, we're joined now by Caroline Beck of WFYI Public Radio in Indianapolis. Hi, Caroline.
9: Hello.
8: Okay, so say more about those results where Trump had set out to defeat some of these incumbent Republicans.
9: Yeah, so there were seven incumbent Republicans up for election in the primaries last night, and nearly all of those candidates who Trump opposed lost. Only one incumbent appears to have survived so far, and another candidate is just ahead by a few votes, and it's still too close to call yet. State Senator Jim Buck was one of those incumbents who lost last night. He's been serving in the General Assembly since the mid-90s in the Senate and the House. He said he sees this as the federal government overreaching into powers states are supposed to have, like states' rights. Here's what he had to say.
10: This is the nightmare of our founding fathers. The founders put guardrails around themselves. We compete against each other. We never intended to compete against Washington.
9: But, you know, analysts will point out that it's mostly highly partisan, more ideological voters who turn out in party primaries. And in the Republican Party, those are often core Trump supporters who follow his endorsements.
8: Yeah. Okay, wait. So what did President Trump do specifically in these primaries to push back on some of these Republican incumbents?
9: Yeah, so Trump and his allies spent millions of dollars in order to unseat these senators. Outside groups like Turning Point USA have also visited Indiana several times, doing door knocking and holding events across the state. And I'll also point out that we saw a lot of ads on TV and online that were usually, you know, talking about other topics than just redistricting. Like they picked other issues, like one ad accused incumbents of letting China buy farmland in the state. And Trump also had the help of our Republican Governor Mike Braun and Lieutenant Governor Micah Beckwith, who also have endorsed the primary challengers.
8: Let me ask you, Caroline, because this isn't just being watched in Indiana, right? Republicans in other states are paying attention because some of them are still considering redistricting in their states. What kind of message do you think these results in Indiana send

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9: I'm Kyle Long, and you're listening to Cultural Manifesto. 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He came to